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Well, now is the time, yeah? You know, I'd love to welcome up on the stage, because we're doing this thing together tonight, some fellow history makers.

And you know what? I've realised, and I'm still realising over the years, that to be a history maker, you know, it's very little about doing this. And you know, it's everything about what's going on inside here. In Psalm 24 it says, "He who has clean hands and a pure heart, he will ascend the hill of the Lord." And you know, being a history maker is more about the choices you make, not about the songs you sing. It's about staying married to the person you promised to be with. It's about honouring your friends before yourself. And it's about walking humbly before the King of Kings. There's a song that's helped us guys as we've been on our travels. Keeps it in focus. And it's been sung from the dawn of time by the angels, and today will be sung by the history makers.

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0: Foundations can't be moved without destroying a building. If the foundation of this building we're in right now were moved, what would happen to the building? It would collapse. Now, you can move the building and put it on another foundation, but that foundation, it's there. Because foundations are secure. Because this nation, we know what the foundation is. It's all over the Constitution. It's all over the walls of the Jefferson Memorial, Lincoln Memorial. It's written throughout history. Regardless of what the politicians believe, regardless of what you and I attest to, truth is truth. The founding fathers built it on the truth of the Word of God. Everything about the laws of this land were taken from the Scripture, from Old Testament. They were right from the Old Testament books of the law. And so, you can't move away from that foundation without destroying the nation. And so this whole debate and argument over what's truth and what's not truth, the only truth that founded this nation, we left a country of tyranny for religious freedom to worship. And God's not afraid of who or how you worship, because he knows sooner or later, if you're truly seeking, you'll see him.
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0: Are you feeling anxious?
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0: 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It's as though we're trying to raise Pharisees.
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0: And we think that the best child that we could possibly have would be one that just looks perfect on the outside, and we really don't care what's going on the inside.
2: Wow, that is good.
0: And as you go through the Gospels, you realize that the Pharisees were the epitome of good kids. People who had everything down the right way. 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They were the future leaders of the community. 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
2: Yeah.
0: And they accused him of being a tool for Satan. 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
1: 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Youth in Transition provides safe housing for young adults fleeing domestic violence. The number of young Canadians without adequate or secure housing has increased over the last 2 decades. Youth between 16 and 19 years old who lack family support are at risk of developing significant physical and mental health issues or falling into chronic homelessness. Youth in Transition addresses the needs of these youth by offering a supportive family, like living arrangement where everyone feels safe, valued, and respected while being empowered to succeed in life. 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

Hi, I'm Dr. John Neufeld, and you're listening to Back to the Bible Canada's Bible Minute. Paul says in 1 Corinthians 15, 3 and 4, "For I delivered to you as of first importance what I also received, that Christ died for our sins in accordance with the Scriptures, that he was buried, that he was raised on the third day in accordance with the Scriptures." See, the gospel is God's good news about Jesus Christ. We speak it, we share it, sing it, live it. At times, people summarize the gospel to a single point: Jesus died for our sins. And while that is true, Paul would not allow reduction. The gospel is about Jesus' death, burial, resurrection. This triad of truth is of foremost importance. We can't speak the gospel without speaking of the empty tomb. Sacrifice alone doesn't redeem us. We are also rescued by the resurrection of our Lord. Listen to Back to the Bible Canada each weekday on this station or online at backtothebible.ca.

0: She woke up scared, bruised, with nowhere to go. It will happen again. Youth in Transition provides safe housing for young adults fleeing domestic violence. The number of young Canadians without adequate or secure housing has increased over the last two decades. Youth between 16 and 19 years old who lack family support are at risk of developing significant physical and mental health issues or falling into chronic homelessness. Youth in Transition addresses the needs of these youth by offering a supportive family, like living arrangement where everyone feels safe, valued, and respected while being empowered to succeed in life. 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

0: So are you new to Fredericton or searching for a worship center you can truly call home? Get some good news. 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We are located at 527 Queen Street, Fredericton, New Brunswick. 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
3: Your Joy 96.5 3-day forecast. Today we have a high of 17 with a 30% chance of showers. Overnight tonight, a low of 1 with a few clouds. Tomorrow mainly sunny with a high of 13. Overnight we have a low of 0 with clear skies. And Wednesday, a high of 16 with a mix of sun and cloud. Overnight, we have a low of 4 with a 60% chance of showers. 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
1: Your Joy 96.5 3-day forecast. Today we have a high of 17 with a 30% chance of showers. Overnight tonight, a low of 1 with a few clouds. Tomorrow, mainly sunny with a high of 13. Overnight, we have a low of 0 with clear skies. And Wednesday, a high of 16 with a mix of sun and cloud. Overnight, we have a low of 4 with a 60% chance of showers. 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

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Get some good news. 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
1: Yeah, yeah, I know. 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

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You

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5: This is a picture of a scene that is going to take place someday in heaven at the throne of God. You see, you can't change your past, but you can determine your destiny by deciding for Christ. And when you do that, Christ changes your past. 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

alive tonight. He's willing to come into your heart and change the direction of your life and give you a peace and a joy that you've never known before. And the people ask me why I continue to preach. And I answer, because the word of the Lord has come unto me. And he tells me to go and proclaim his gospel as long as I have breath.

0: a message of repentance, yet the people of Nineveh believe his message. And the Bible says that the greatest revival, the greatest evangelistic campaign in the history of the world took place in Nineveh. It was a city probably of 600,000 people, and the whole city from the king on down repented.
1: Oh, tonight could last forever. We are one joy, strong together.
0: And God had mercy upon not only the king, but all the people, and all the people were saved. That could happen here.
1: Tonight.

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The Holy Spirit has been speaking. He's been preparing your heart. Now you come and receive Christ.

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1: Your Joy 96.5 3-day forecast. Today we have a high of 17 with a 30% chance of showers. Overnight tonight, a low of 1 with a few clouds. Tomorrow, mainly sunny with a high of 13. Overnight, we have a low of 0 with clear skies. And Wednesday, a high of 16 with a mix of sun and cloud. Overnight, we have a low of 4 with a 60% chance of showers. 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
0: 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His bride-to-be, Heather, left her engagement ring in the church with a note, "I hope someday you'll forgive me." Soon, Matt meets Gia, a kind cafe manager. He gradually comes to terms with what's happened, even as his relationship with Gia blossoms into something more. For a 21st century rom-com, Solo Mio is delightfully old-fashioned. A handful of mild profanities turn up, and several scenes involve excessive drinking. We're giving Solo Mio a 3.5 out of 5 for family friendliness. 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I'm Adam Holtz for Plugged In by Focus on the Family.

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0: Here, in the suburban wild, a majestic cycle begins. The great white frost has retreated, revealing a landscape long forgotten. 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But Gary is not alone, for beneath the budding clover lies a treacherous terrain. A winter gift left by the family Labradoodle during the great blizzard of February. 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
6: Your Joy 96.5 3-day forecast. Today we have a high of 17 with a 30% chance of showers. Overnight tonight, a low of 1 with a few clouds. Tomorrow mainly sunny with a high of 13. Overnight we have a low of 0 with clear skies. And Wednesday, a high of 16 with a mix of sun and cloud. Overnight we have a low of 4 with a 60% chance of showers. 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
3: Your Joy 96.5 3-day forecast. Today we have a high of 17 with a 30% chance of showers. Overnight tonight, a low of 1 with a few clouds. Tomorrow, mainly sunny with a high of 13. Overnight, we have a low of 0 with clear skies. And Wednesday, a high of 16 with a mix of sun and cloud. Overnight, we have a low of 4 with a 60% chance of showers. 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
4: 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I am your host, Jody, and welcome to a brand new week here on The Drive. Well, is it just me, or did the grass get like 5 shades greener over the weekend because of all that rain? But the sun is out, the birds are, you know, chirping, and we are officially in a countdown to our long weekend. So I'm here to help you navigate your Monday with some music that will hopefully match this beautiful May weather. Let's get started with Pat Barrett's I've Got a Fire.

Well, that was Toby Mac with Love Broke Through. Thanks so much for being here on The Drive with Jodes. I just want to take a second to give a massive round of applause to everyone who took part in the Fredericton Marathon this past weekend. I was scrolling through social media. I saw so many of you with your medals, you know, your I did it, I crossed the finish line smiles. And I'm in awe of all of you. I'm over here getting winded just thinking about walking to my kitchen to get a snack. So, you know, seeing you guys crush, you know, full kilometers, I could never. So whether you ran, you know, the full marathon, congratulations, however you got out there and did it, you earned a post-race nap this week. All right, we got Katie Nicole now with Have Your Way.

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1: That was Bay Turner with Somebody's Praying. Well, is anybody else in full spring cleaning mode? These past few weekends, I've been on just like a mission to clean out clutter. And let me tell you, it like to me, it feels like a physical weight being lifted off my shoulders. But I wanted to let you know, I took all of my good quality items over to Seed the Need. And it feels so right knowing that those things are going to help others. 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It really is a great way to clear your space, but bless someone else at the same time. All right, we got Mun now, and I got Peace here on the Drive with Toads.

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Such a beautiful one. That's Phil Wickham and Homesick for Heaven. Well, you know, sometimes on a Monday, the week can really just look like a mountain that you're not ready to climb. But I was reminded today that we don't have to conquer a whole mountain at once. You can just take one step at a time. So if you're feeling overwhelmed, to focus on being faithful with what's right in front of you. You've got the strength for today, and tomorrow will have its own grace. So keep your chin up. Here's Matthew S. Now and Good.

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0: Start with the small things that bug you in your relationship, okay? Just start with the small stuff that kind of frustrates you. Doug, we have big issues in our marriage. I know. And one of the reasons you have big issues in your marriage is because when there were small issues, you stirred it up. And they just became bigger and bigger and bigger. I get it. So start practicing this with the small frustrations and then see if that can lead to some of the bigger issues. Like if the person you're married to loads the dishwasher the wrong way, instead of stirring it up, just redo it.
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8: Your Joy 96.5 3-day forecast. Today we have a high of 17 with a 30% chance of showers. Overnight tonight, a low of 1 with a few clouds. Tomorrow mainly sunny with a high of 13. Overnight we have a low of 0 with clear skies. And Wednesday a high of 16 with a mix of sun and cloud. Overnight we have a low of 4 with a 60% chance of showers. 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
9: 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His bride-to-be, Heather, left her engagement ring in the church with a note, "I hope someday you'll forgive me." Soon, Matt meets Gia, a kind cafe manager. He gradually comes to terms with what's happened, even as his relationship with Gia blossoms into something more. 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I'm Adam Holtz for Plugged In by Focus on the Family.
12: It's 5 o'clock here on The Drive with Jodes. I am Jody. If you are just hopping in your car for your trek home, welcome. I am soaking up every little bit of the afternoon sunshine. And maybe if you're stuck in a bit of a crawl out there on the streets, I hope you just, you know, roll your windows down, let some of that fresh air in. I've got another hour of your favorites to keep your Monday moving in the right direction as we get you home. We got Andrew Rip and I Do It Again on The Drive.

once were dreaming that we held so close, felt impossible now.

That is my favorite Switchfoot song. That is Joy Invincible. That version is featuring Jen Johnson from Bethel Music. Well, thanks so much for being here on The Drive with Jodes. I have to send out a huge thank you to everyone who supported the FCA Drama Club's production of Aladdin last week. We had 4 shows last week. Many of you heard their interview with me. I am the director of that show, and we had a sold out crowd on Friday night, and the students were incredible. They left it all out on the stage. I'm so thankful for all of their hard work and for all of you that showed up to cheer them on. I had a few of you come and talk to me, tell me that you listened to my show. So it was a really, really magical couple of nights, and I'm so proud of the whole crew. So congratulations to Fredericton Christian Academy's cast of Aladdin. It was a job well done. Here's Ellie Holcomb now with Hope's Gonna Find You.

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That's my favorite Newsboys song. That's Entertaining Angels by, of course, the Newsboys. Well, thanks for being here. We've got some trivia on deck for you. So basically how this works is I give you three trivia questions and I come back in the next stop to let you know how you did. And maybe you learned something along the way. All right. So the first, today's segment is 2026 Chart Toppers edition. So if you love current and recent chart toppers, you'll do well. All right. Phil Wickham is currently on his massive Song of the Saints tour. His latest hit, which has been an anthem in churches all year, is titled What an Awesome God. But which bearded All My Hope singer joins him on the radio version of his other recent hit, It Really Is Amazing Grace? So who joins Phil Wickham on that radio version of It Really Is Amazing Grace? Question two, she grabbed our hearts initially with My Jesus, but just a few weeks ago, in March of 2026, Ann Wilson released a brand new collaboration called Still Do. With which major country star did she team up with on this track? So Ann Wilson's song Still Do, who did she team up with for that track? And finally, Torrin Wells just dropped his fourth studio album this month. He's known for his dance moves, high energy, but do you remember the name of the band that he fronted before he went solo? So Torrin Wells, do you remember the name of the band he was in? All right, we got Bodie and Kane now with Good Old Days. I'll be back soon.

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2: All right, we're back here on The Drive with Jodes with the answers to my drive trivia. So the first question was, Phil Wickham is currently out on his massive Song of the Saints tour, and his latest hit, which has been an anthem in churches all year, is titled What an Awesome God. But which bearded All My Hope singer joins him on the radio version of his other recent hit, It Really Is Amazing Grace? Well, if you guessed Crowder, you would be correct. Question number two, she grabbed our hearts with My Jesus, but in the month of March of this year, Ann Wilson released a brand new collaboration called Still Do. Which major country star did she team up with for this track? Well, that was Cole Swindell. And finally, Torrin Wells just dropped his fourth studio album, and he's known for his dance moves and high energy. Do you remember the name of the band he fronted before he went solo? Oh, that was Royal Taylor. And if you got that one, then you are a big fan of Torrin Wells. Here he is now with Miracle.
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That was Elevation Rhythm with Washed. Well, I had a long weekend last weekend. I finished off Aladdin at Fredericton Christian Academy's drama club. We had a great time. I lost my voice, as you can hear from my voice right now, but it was a really great weekend. So I just want to say a big thank you to everyone who came out to support. And if any of the cast or crew is listening, a big thank you for all that you do. You guys, you did such a great job, and I'm so proud of you. All right, here's Josiah Queen with Demons.

That was Danny Gokey with The Comeback, and that's a wrap for our Monday. I am Jody, and thank you for spending the last couple of hours with me here on Joy 96.5. It's a beautiful evening out there, so I hope you get a chance to enjoy it. I'll be back tomorrow at 4 o'clock to keep that long weekend countdown going, but until then, drive safe, God bless, and remember, in a world we can choose to be anything, choose to be kind.

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1: 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I'm John Fuller.
3: Well, John, we've heard lots of marriage experts talk about the fact that the initial thrill of a relationship, that infatuation stage, only lasts about 18 to 24 months. So when that infatuation wanes, if you've gotten married, you might wonder whether you married the wrong person. And today's speaker, Pastor Doug Fields, wants to equip you to make it through that transition and create a firm foundation for a lifelong union. That's the way it should work. And he has great advice for singles who are looking forward to marriage as well.
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2: We're in a series called Proverbs for Your Love Life, where our pastor has done a masterful job of taking cultural proverbs like follow your heart, or let love find you, or he or she is my soulmate, and then turning us to the scriptures to see what God's word actually says in the book of Proverbs. Now, next week is on intimacy, which I would have rather taught next week, but instead, we're talking about the popular cultural proverb to just basically cut difficult people out of your life. Like when there's tension, just get them out of your life. That is a loud and proud cultural proverb that, I mean, you see it on Instagram, you see it on TikTok therapists, reality TV. Phrases like this: don't let negative people rent space in your head, raise the rent and kick them out. Or life's too short to spend time with people who drain the happiness out of you. Like, if this was true, nobody would be in my house at Thanksgiving, okay? or this one, surround yourself with only those people who are going to lift you higher. Well, thank you, Oprah. Like, easy for you to say, billionaire. So, or how about this? Your vibe attracts your tribe, which I'm not even sure what that means. It just feels like it should be on a yoga mat in Laguna Beach. But so this idea of cut difficult people out of your life, like, I get it if they're harmful or abusive or unsafe. You absolutely need boundaries. But that's not what we're talking about.

serious relationships, including marriage. Now, I know half of our church is single, and if you're single and you want to marry, pay careful attention because you're going to be saved from a lot of pain today. If you are married, pay careful attention because we're going to reduce some of the pain you currently have. Like, I speak at marriage events all year long. It's kind of my fastball. I've written a bunch of books on marriage. I speak on marriage. And almost every time I speak, somebody would come up to me afterward and say, you know, marriage just shouldn't be this difficult. Maybe I married the wrong person. At which point I smile and go, you did. You did. You married the wrong. Well, tell me, how can you say that? Well, if you expect your spouse to not bring any pain or any tension or any chaos into your relationship, you married the wrong person. I mean, let's be real here. If you're married, you married an imperfect person, right? Like in Bible speak, you married a sinner and your spouse married a bigger sinner. And you got married and then you had little sinnerlings, right? Like, that's total chaos, but you chose it. Welcome to marriage, all right? Marriage is not two people living in perfect harmony. Marriage is two imperfect people sharing the same house, the same thermostat, the same bank account, then trying to figure out, you know, what are we going to watch on Netflix tonight, all right? So tension and conflict is not a sign, friends. It's not a sign that your marriage is broken. It's a sign your marriage is real. That you will always have tension in your marriage because you married a weirdo. You did. And that weirdo married a nut job. Because if you understand this as a basic principle, then you can kind of move forward. I have been married to this incredibly beautiful woman, Kathy, for 40 years. 40 years. Yeah, thank you. And she is so delightful. She's calm. She's chill. She's fun. She's spontaneous. She's kind. And she's weird at times. Kathy thinks I have quirks. Like, I don't think I have quirks. I think I have preferences. Like, I like a nice beverage, a Diet Coke. I'm a connoisseur of Diet Coke, nothing but Diet Coke. So when people say, is Diet Pepsi okay? I say, is gas station sushi okay? Of course not. I'll have an iced tea then, which I don't even like iced tea because it's like water marinated in tree bark and you got to flavor it with a bunch of lemon and add in Diet Coke for it to taste good. But anyway, when I have a good drinking experience throughout the day with that cup and it's in my car, I take it into the house and instead of throwing it away, I think it was a good cup. I had a good time with it. I've got other beverages in my house. I'll just keep the cup. And Kathy thinks this makes me a nut job. Now, good. Now, if you can live with that right there, here's the deal. That serves us as we transition to God's word with the reality firmly planted in mind, where scriptures will show us what some of the inevitable tension and conflict that is part of all relationships. In Proverbs 25, 24, it says this, better to live on the corner of the roof than share a house with a nagging wife. Okay, Spanky, here's another verse for you. Proverbs 17, 1, better a dry crust with peace than a house full of feasting with strife. I mean, this is God's word saying, it's better for you to be starving and at peace than to live with strife. I love God's word. It's so practical, so clear. And these two proverbs that I've shown you, these were wisdom warnings given to young men before they married. And if you've been part of this series, Eric has been pounding every single week, choose character, go after character. Why? Because character shows up most in relationships. Especially intention and how that person's character is going to respond to offense or hurt or conflict. And those of you who are single, I know you're making your list of what you want. And, you know, outgoing, blonde hair, you know, can recite Leviticus by heart, loves fiction, can play pickleball with both hands, whatever it is. You're making lists that are impossible for anybody to fulfill.

0: So remember this proverb? This was in week 3 of our series, Proverbs 31:30. Charm can be deceiving, and beauty, what happens to beauty? It fades away, but a woman who honors the Lord, character, deserves to be praised. See, God's word says that over time, beauty fades, but character grows, which is essential for all healthy relationships. Healthy relationships have people of character. I mean, beauty fades. And our church is an example of that, okay? I mean, not this service at all. I'm Saturday night, hideous people. Like, but beauty fades. Those of you who are single, I totally understand the importance of attraction. But if he or she loves and follows Jesus and their character is being molded by the Holy Spirit, that should be at the top of your list, okay? But, even if you choose well, even if you choose really well, conflict is still going to show up. So the question becomes, when conflict shows up, will your relationship hold up or will it fold up? See, the cultural proverb says, when it gets tough, remove the person to remove the problem. Or replace the person to make yourself, you know, happier. Two options, remove or replace. I mean, that's what we do, you know, as Americans, we have bought into what I would call this upgrade mindset, where we feel natural upgrading anything. We upgrade our phones, we upgrade our houses, we upgrade our jobs, and, you know, why not upgrade my marriage when my spouse no longer meets my needs? Where we've turned this sacred covenant of marriage into a contract of convenience. With just two words, irreconcilable differences. There's a better way. And we're going to see the better way here as we look at our primary text in Proverbs chapter 10, verse 12. As a matter of fact, I'd love for all of us to read it together. Hatred stirs up conflicts, but love covers all offenses. Now, if you live with this verse for just a second, you allow this wisdom to become the foundation of your relationship. When tension arrives, you have two options. You have two options when tension arrives. Option number one is you can stir it up. And you know people who are good at stirring it up, like they're varsity at stirring it up. They can turn nothing into something. Like, everybody knows somebody who's a stirred upper. And if you don't know a person, it's you, okay? Now, the proverb says hatred stirs up conflict. My point is, hatred that stirs up conflict can have a lot of different faces. It can have the face of screaming. It could have the face of the silent treatment. It could have the face of biting sarcasm, okay? It has a lot of faces, and it's easy to stir it up. And those of you who are stirred up people, the scriptures tell us you don't even have to be smart to stir it up. You don't. It doesn't take intelligence to stir it up. Proverbs 20, verse 3. Honor belongs to the person who ends a dispute, but any fool can get himself into a quarrel. And unfortunately, sometimes that fool is me. One, because of my sinful nature. Two, certified nut job. My mind works quick, and I can lay out a menu of words that can cut like a knife. My desire for revenge can bubble up fiercely. I mean, basically what I'm saying is I can become a jerk faster than you can say chimichanga, okay? Like, it happens quick. But here's what I want you to hear. Every time I stir up a conflict, I give it energy. I give it oxygen. I give it life. I extend the life of the conflict when I stir it up. Even if I win an argument with Kathy, I lose the conflict. And some of you are going like, well, dude, if you won the argument, you won the argument. I mean, take the win and go. No, that's not how marriage works. When God created marriage, he defined it like this in Genesis chapter 2. He said, that is why a man leaves his father and mother and is united to his wife, and they become what? One. They become one.
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0: And I want to show you this. Let's just pretend this is my heart and this is Kathy's heart. There's two balloons here, even though it looks like one, if you can see up closely here. There's a blue balloon inside of a pink balloon. So this is our one heart. And when there is tension, if I go after Kathy's heart, if I want her to feel this, I mean, I want her to pay for what she did, I want her to say, I go attack her heart, I also attack my heart as well. So when I allow a form of hatred to stir up conflict, what I'm saying is, I can't isolate my damage to just her heart without damaging my heart too, because we're in a one heart marriage. Does this make sense? Yeah. So even if I technically win, I lose because we lose. So with option one, you can stir it up all you want, but it doesn't strengthen your oneness, and any fool can do that according to scripture. So thankfully, the Proverbs gives us another option when conflict arrives. Hatred stirs up conflict, but love covers all offenses. So option one, you can stir it up. Option two, you can cover it. Now, notice I didn't use the word cover it up. Okay, we're not talking about covering it up. This is not the same thing. We're not saying pretend the conflict isn't there and just cover it up. To cover an offense is not just forgive it. Sometimes it's to overlook it or to minimize it or to not expose it. Essentially, the idea here of this kind of love is to, this kind of love seeks to heal. It seeks to heal. All healthy relationships have this concept where repair is expected and reconnection is the norm. Like if you want to be in a healthy relationship, you got to stack hands to this idea that, hey, we're just going to expect repair to happen and we're going to reconnect. And when you do, you expect repair to happen and reconnection to be the norm. Then all of a sudden what you do is you provide really a safe and confident relationship, knowing that, hey, anything can happen in this relationship, but repair is expected and reconnection is the norm. So Kathy and I got married pretty young. I was 22, she was 11, and she was 20. And even though we were young, we were wise enough to stack hands on this idea that no matter what comes our way, repair is expected and reconnection is the norm. So we made a commitment as young people that we would never use the D word in our marriage. We would never threaten it. We would never throw it around. And I can say in 40 years, we have never even mentioned the word divorce. Now, we have used the M word a few times for murder. But here's the deal. All marriages, every single, if you're a single person, you're going to get married. Let me just tell you the truth. All marriages drift at times. The question is, you know, will we course correct quickly before there's too much distance and disconnection, okay? So if you were to take this idea of love covers offenses, as the scriptures say, here's what I would love for you to do. I would love for you to start practicing this idea of love covering offenses. Start with the small things that bug you in your relationship, okay? Just start with the small stuff that kind of frustrates you. Doug, we have big issues in our marriage. I know. And one of the reasons you have big issues in your marriage is because when there were small issues, you stirred it up. And they just became bigger and bigger and bigger. I get it. So start practicing this with the small frustrations and then see if that can lead to some of the bigger issues. Like if the person you're married to loads the dishwasher the wrong way, instead of stirring it up, just redo it if that makes you feel better. Because loading the dishwasher is not a moral issue. It's an OCD issue, and it's your issue, all right? Now, obviously, there are things that are a big deal that are more difficult to cover with love quickly. I totally get that. So I want you, that's why I'm asking you to start with the common frustrations. Start covering with love there, because if you turn everything into a big deal, like if you stir it up every time you're frustrating, what happens is frustration moves to resentment. And then resentment moves to bitterness. And you see it all the time. People are just bitter, resentful at one another. And if you want to be frustrated, there's so many things in marriage. There's ammunition all the time for you to be frustrated at. So I want to make this really, really practical, okay? Tension is going to hit. So the next time the tension hits at the front door of your relationship, you answer that and you're holding a bucket of fruit. Yeah, you're holding a bucket of fruit. You're like, Doug, fruit, did you not take your meds today? What are you talking about? No, the Bible says in Galatians chapter 5 that people who are filled with God's Spirit, they have the fruit of love, joy, peace, patience, kindness, goodness, faithfulness, gentleness, and self-control. That's in your bucket. If you're a Christian filled with God's Spirit, you're developing that fruit. And so it could be as simple as this, like, oh, hey, tension, I knew you were coming because I married a weirdo. So here's what I'm going to do. Instead of stirring it up, I'm just going to give this conflict the fruit of kindness. And I'm going to give it the fruit of self-control. That's what I need to cover up this tension instead of stirring it up. When you're thinking to yourself, you're in an argument and you're going, when you really think about it, you're like, oh, wait a second. I'm trying to make my spouse more like me, aren't I? I'm stirring it up. I don't need to stir it up. I need to cover it with love. My spouse doesn't need a coach, they need a cheerleader. And so I'm going to give this conflict the fruit of patience. And here's why I know that you can do this. Because this is exactly what God has done for you. You've seen it in action. You've seen it with God doing for you. If you're a Christian, your faults and your sins have been covered by the blood of Jesus as he sacrificially died on the cross for your sins. God led the way in covering you. And he's now calling us to a higher level of loving. 1 John says, we can love because God first loved us. So I know you can do this because you've seen it done in your life. The Apostle Paul takes the same language from Proverbs, and in 1 Peter 4:8 says this, above all, love each other deeply because love covers over a multitude of sins. This is not just about relationships. This is the gospel. Like, God didn't cut you off when you were trouble. God didn't distance himself from you when you turned your back on him. No, what God did is God covered your sins with his love. Then he had the audacity to invade your inner being and take residency in your life through the power of the Holy Spirit to give you the presence and the power to meet others with this love. So when that person is late, when that person doesn't do what he or she promised to do, when they say something that comes off as offensive or awkward, and everything in your nature powers up, you get defensive and you want to counterattack and get even, you want to stir it up. That's when you remember the overwhelming love that God has shown you. And through his power in your life, you can extend that same love to others. Extend a love that covers an offense. Essentially, if you forget everything I've talked about today, which you probably will, okay? Everything, I want you to remember just one line. Here it is I want you to remember the cross before you cross them. Remember the cross before you cross them. This will be a game changer in your relationship. You want better relationships? Of course you do, okay? Remember the cross before you cross them. You remember the grace that God has shown you. Before you react with hatred that stirs up conflict, remember the cross. You've got that zinger in your mind, the showstopper, the mic drop comment that will just totally slay them. You remember the cross. You remember that you're a sinner covered by God's grace. And then you extend that same grace to that person you're supposed to love more dearly than anyone else. I'm not pretending this is easy. Okay, I live in the real world. But I do know from experience that the more I cover an offense with love, the bigger my heart grows to love. The more practice I get, the bigger my heart is. Marriage sanctifies us. Marriage, sanctification is the process of becoming holy. I am more holy today at 62 than I was at 22 because of my marriage to Kathy. Okay, I am more holy, but I want to say this. I'm also more happy. I'm also a lot more happy. See, because we're not talking about holiness at the expense of happiness. We're talking about happiness because holy was already there. See, you want happiness, then meet it with holiness. Some of you are wasting your whole life. You're chasing happiness. You find happiness where holy lives. So what that means is that in my life, when I'm humble, when I'm sorry, when I'm patient, when I'm forgiving, when I'm grace-filled, when I am showing the fruit of the Spirit in my relationship, I'm strengthening our us. And I can only do this because of God's power in my life.
1: And that's where we're going to have to end this presentation by Pastor Doug Fields on today's episode of Focus on the Family with Jim Daly.
5: What a great example of how Christian marriages can and should be more successful because we have the Holy Spirit working in and through us. And I hope you found it to be encouraging for your own marriage today. And if not, if you feel like your marriage is in dire straits, don't lose heart. Please call us and let us come alongside you. We have caring Christian counselors who can give you a call back and listen to your concerns. And we also have our Hope Restored 4-day intensives with locations from coast to coast. Many attendees say it's like getting a year's worth of counseling in just a few days, and it's worth every minute. When we survey those couples 2 years later, 80% are still married, and many are still using the helpful principles that they learned at Hope Restored.
1: And Jim, as you know, Dina and I attended a Hope Restored intensive because we needed to kind of tune things up after some struggles, and we learned so much, and we've employed those tips day in, day out now for years.
5: Well, and that's the point. I had a couple the other day say they referred somebody to Hope Restored, and that's something you can do. If you know somebody at your church or in your circle of friends that are struggling in their marriage, refer them to Focus on the Family and Hope Restored. Mm-hmm. The couple they referred did well. It's been 6 or 8 months since they went, and their marriage is so much stronger. And there's scholarships available. There's just no reason to say no. We can help you, and we hope you will take us up on that. We'd also like to encourage your marriage with a free collection of audio downloads called Nurturing the Heart of Your Spouse. It will feature this program from Doug Fields with some extra content, plus Bible-based advice from Dan Seaborn, Dr. Ken Wilgus, Shanti Feldhahn, and Dr. Greg Smalley, and so much more. 6 hours of great content. 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

0: Hi, this is Ben Lowell, and welcome to Back to the Bible Canada with Dr. John Neufeld. We continue our series this week, Trusting God in Suffering, with a message titled, Submitting to the Wisdom of God. So turn in your Bibles to Romans 11, 33-36, as we join Dr. Neufeld now.
1: I begin by reading Romans 11, 33-36. Oh, the depths of the riches and wisdom and knowledge of God! How unsearchable are His judgments and how inscrutable His ways! For who has known the mind of the Lord, or who has been His counselor, or who has given a gift to Him that He might be repaid? For from Him and through Him and to Him are all things. To Him be glory forever. Amen. See, I love the three questions asked in this passage. And the first is, who has known the mind of the Lord? Now, we do know that God has revealed some things to us. He's made that plain. But there are the secret counsels of God, His eternal designs that are beyond our understanding, that cannot be grasped by our finite minds. For the person who claims he knows everything there is to be known about God and about His designs, well, that person clearly has an idol and knows nothing of the true God. And for His own wise reasons, there are some things that God has chosen not to reveal to us. And for that reason, I've always been fascinated by Deuteronomy 29, verse 29. The secret things belong to the Lord our God, and the things that are revealed belong to us and to our children forever, that we may do all the words of this law. See, that passage means that for His wise purposes, God hasn't told us everything. No doubt, among the many things He has not revealed are things that our finite minds cannot grasp. What God has revealed, these are the things that He's been pleased to reveal to us, and these are the things that are necessary for us to know. And it is enough for us that we give our lives to understanding the things that are revealed. See, the secret things, those things in the mind of God that have been hidden from us, none of us has known them, and we cannot know them, not now. Then Paul asks the second question. Who has been the Lord's counselor? Now, of course, the idea that we should counsel the God of all glory on the best course of action that He should take, that seems ludicrous. And yet, and this is a personal confession of my own sin, and yet, sometimes when I'm in prayer, and I bring my request before the Lord, I find that I have told the Lord not just my request, but also how He should fulfill it. I explain to Him what He should be doing, and I instruct Him on what is good for my long-term good and to His glory. And I even sometimes complain to Him that He's not done what I've suggested He should do. I know it's utter madness. It's unbridled arrogance. And I've often repented that I, the Lord's servant, should have succumbed to such foolishness. And perhaps as you're listening to me, you find that I'm not the only one that's acted with such lack of wisdom. You're now grudgingly admitting that you've done the same. Indeed, perhaps you've even gone further. And now that we're talking about it, you have to admit it, don't you? You know, some of you listening to me have become angry with God that He has not submitted to your wisdom rather than you submitting to His. And this is especially true when you've suffered. It is time, I think, that you face your ignorance and your arrogance and you repent. And then comes Paul's third question. Who has given something to God that we should be repaid? That is, do you really think that God owes you something? That you've contributed to God? That God owes you a big debt of thanks? I mean, after all, He was in a real pickle before you came along. Had it not been for you and your unlimited resources and God's lack of resources, had you not helped Him out, I mean, where would God be right now? Of course, to put it matters that way does expose our utter folly in our thinking. But what is it when people say, I did everything right and now God has treated me in this way? It's just not fair. I deserve better. I mean, only arrogance states matters that way. Now, we've been doing a series entitled Trusting God Through Suffering, and since suffering is our theme, let's apply Paul's questions to our situation in which we know that God is both sovereign and loving beyond degree. You know, and we need this in our suffering. I mean, question number one, do you think you know the reason for your suffering? Question number two, will you tell God how best to resolve the heartache and pain that you're now undergoing? And question three, are you telling God that you don't deserve this and that since you've been doing all things right, He owes you better than what you're now experiencing? And we're talking about the wisdom of God. We're not doubting his sovereignty nor his omnipotence. We're not doubting his loving care for us, but we are struggling with how he would allow this present situation to have occurred or to allow it to carry on. We've tasted the death of a loved one. We're facing the hurtful things others have said of us, and it harms us. We've lost something so precious that we needed, and we're left bereft, in which we raise pleading hands to God. And unlike times in the past when God has delivered us with such power, now at this present moment, the heavens seem to be silent and we're confused. I mean, how is that possible? It is here that we need to learn a few lessons about the wisdom of God. And today we're going to look at several things that God has revealed to us of his boundless wisdom. Lesson number one, sometimes the works of God do seem unwise to us in the present. I don't know how to say this otherwise. We might say, God, what are you thinking? How can you let this come to pass or to even carry on? But let's read 1 Corinthians 1:18 to 25. It says, "For the word of the cross is folly to those who are perishing, but to us who are being saved, it is the power of God. For it is written, I will destroy the wisdom of the wise, and the discernment of the discerning I will thwart. Where is the one who is wise? Where is the scribe? Where is the debater of this age? Has not God made foolish the wisdom of the world? For since in the wisdom of God the world did not know God through wisdom, it pleased God through the folly of what we preach to save those who believe. For Jews demand signs and Greeks seek wisdom. But we preach Christ crucified, a stumbling block to Jews and folly to Gentiles, but to those who are called, both Jews and Greeks, Christ, the power of God and the wisdom of God. For the foolishness of God is wiser than men, and the weakness of God is stronger than men." See, the cross, the ultimate foolishness of God. Of course, the cross is not foolishness at all, but Paul is using the words in this way to demonstrate a point. You know, there's a piece of graffiti from the first century, graffiti that, you know, actually survived the centuries. I know that's a scary thought. But this graffiti is found on the Palatine Hill in Rome, and it was outside of a school used to train imperial pages. It shows a man hanging on a cross, but instead of having a human head, he's got a donkey's head, and underneath are the words, "Elemenon worships his God." You know, it's mocking a Christian. Who's crazy enough to worship a man who was arrested, tried, found guilty, and then crucified on a cross? That's a god? I mean, how crazy is the world becoming for people to worship a God like that? Yeah, it's folly. And yet, that which was regarded by God as wisdom has survived, while the entire Roman Empire now lies in ruins. God's wisdom, indeed, the apparent weakness of God, is stronger than the mightiest army that has ever been assembled. Please understand, dear Christian, as you struggle with your suffering and wonder how God could be in this, that the very cross that saved you is not only the symbol of your suffering, it's the symbol of the inexplicable wisdom of God. Our salvation is the wisdom of God, but that wisdom came to us in suffering and in weakness, not with might. Lesson number two. The ongoing advance of the gospel comes not through strength, but through weakness and suffering. And here, I want to make a point that I will argue is an unassailable point. Wherever human power and strength is used to advance the gospel, it doesn't advance the gospel at all. Of course, we have an example of that in the history of the church. The gospel first grew against all odds. It didn't have laws to protect it, no armies to advance to propel it forward and cause it to grow. It often suffered terrible persecution. Indeed, that's the language that we find in the Bible. I mean, you consider again how Paul said the gospel goes forward. 1 Corinthians 1:21, "For since in the wisdom of God the world did not know God through wisdom, it pleased God through the folly of what we preach to save those who believe." See, Paul made that point up against the Greek philosophical wisdom that was at that time so popular in Corinth. I mean, speakers would come into town, they'd fill stadiums, they'd espouse a kind of folk philosophy, quoting from famous and popular philosophers and philosophies, and then they would combine it in a way that was based upon some very clever rhetorical devices. At one moment, they'd have the audience roaring with laughter, and then, very skillfully, they'd turn things around on a dime, and tears would be streaming down cheeks, and everyone was held spellbound. And when Paul came to town and Paul said, "I didn't come using any of those techniques." And that's what the fascinating thing is about the gospel. Notice in 1 Corinthians 1:21, Paul just admits it. It is folly, he says. It doesn't rely on techniques. It simply relies on the message of the crucified Son of God. He admits that much. But of course, it's not folly to rely on God's power and wisdom rather than our own. That is the key to the power of the gospel. It comes in apparent weakness, but it is in fact that weakness that is its very power.
0: Jesus proclaimed the kingdom of God not alone, but through others. 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
1: Paul makes the point that God has chosen preaching and proclamation and persuading men and women as the means God has chosen to advance the gospel. And he also makes it plain that it comes at a cost. Listen to how he describes the cost he personally paid in 2 Corinthians 1 verse 8. For we do not want you to be unaware, brothers, of the affliction we experienced in Asia. For we were so utterly burdened beyond our strength that we despaired of life itself. Yeah, that was the cost of proclaiming the gospel without the protection of the powers of this world. For as Christ was crucified, so also the ministers of the gospel, serving a suffering Savior, were called upon to suffer themselves in order to make the gospel known. We know that many years later, the gospel was protected by the government, and then we also know that in time the Christian faith became the faith of Europe, so much so that it was advanced through political power. From a worldly perspective, or should I say, from the perspective of the wisdom of this world, the Christian faith had finally come of age, and now it was both respectable and accepted and defended by law. And yet, when we look back at that era, which that came to be, we now call it the Dark Ages. Ignorance reigned supreme. The church now had the political power to oppress those who were thought of as heretics or those who refused the gospel. And then, rather than strengthening the church, it emptied the church of the only power she had, the very gospel that should have been preached. For during this time, the gospel was all but lost, and the trappings of power, along with its consequence, corruption, that was everywhere. See, I'm not ignorant of the fact that the gospel can transform a society and it can elevate it. I know. But the danger is that we then think that this influence of the gospel should be defended, and then we look for politics and power to serve the gospel. But the minute we do that, rather than relying solely on the folly of preaching, we empty the cross of its power. Now, you might wonder what all this has to do with finding solace in our personal sufferings, but I'm trying to make the point that when we rely on human wisdom and human contrivance as to how God should operate, that we ignore the mystery of the gospel and we begin to rely on human means and human thinking. Let me put it another way. Whenever we question God because of our powerlessness, or because things have become very difficult, or because we're suffering, then we're forgetting the wisdom of God, that it was best displayed in weakness, not in power. That which doesn't make sense to us is the wisdom of God. Take that theme into your sufferings. The major task that is before us whenever we suffer is not to tell God that you'd be better off if He did things your way. Of course, we all want relief, and for myself, in my own sufferings, I have wanted relief. And God is gracious, and He has, and He will deliver us from all of our trials. That is true. And for this reason, I've always loved Psalm 107. You know, listen to verses 4 to 8. Some wandered in desert wastes, finding no way to a city to dwell in. Hungry and thirsty, their soul fainted within them. Then they cried to the Lord in their trouble, and he delivered them from their distress. He led them by a straight way till they reached a city to dwell in. Let them thank the Lord for his steadfast love, for his wondrous works to the children of men. Hope you see that. These people were suffering, and in their distress, they did what we all should do. They cried to the Lord, and he had the power to deliver them, and he did. And now this leads us to the third principle of wisdom. It's right for us to cry out to the Lord and to wait expectantly for his deliverance. The testimony of the people, spoken of in Psalm 107, is the testimony of so many of us. God has saved us from the suffering that we were undergoing. And to be truthful, so many Christians testify to that very thing. You know, as a pastor, I've heard multitudes of these stories. You know, for a while, I used to be part of a New Year's Eve service in which we always had an open mic, and people went forward to testify what God had done for them in the past year. And I was always amazed. I mean, stories of miraculous healings and stories of people who had a financial need, and then, as if out of nowhere, you know, either unexpected money showed up or a reprieve of some sort. Stories of relationships that were miraculously healed and restored. Stories of loved ones who were saved. Stories of accidents that were miraculously averted. Stories of going to the doctor and that doctor discovered cancer before it had grown. No, they weren't just lucky. They were rescued by a gracious and sovereign God who watches over his children. And we do right to remember and to give thanks and to give glory to him. To revel in the truth that God is good all the time. And someone will say, I cried to the Lord, and he got me into medical school, and here I am to give him thanks. Yeah, it was God who did all of that. Let us give thanks to God. But in those same New Year's Eve gatherings, in which people thank God for his mercies and his miracles, there were those in that year who had lost loved ones, those who had been diagnosed with MS, those who had suffered 100 kinds of losses that are common to our ruined condition. And what are we to say to those people? Should we simply say, well, God has chosen not to deliver you, or if you only had more faith, you know, if you only lived better, you know, we shouldn't say that, should we? Over against the testimony of Psalm 107, I present to you the experience of our Savior while he was in the Garden of Gethsemane, and that's our fourth principle. Luke 22, verses 40 to 42. And when he came to a place, he said to them, pray that you may not enter into temptation. And he withdrew from them about a stone's throw, and he knelt down and prayed, saying, Father, if you are willing, remove this cup from me. Nevertheless, not my will, but yours be done. I know that the situation of our Savior is unique, but in some ways, he does model for us in this hour how we should all pray. We want, as he did, to be relieved from our sorrows. But more than that, we must be willing to bow our wills to his will. Not my will, but yours be done. And if I should know that in your sovereign design, you've called me to drink a bitter cup, I will yield my will to your will. And this willingness to do exactly that is premised on something that Isaiah the prophet taught us in Isaiah 55, 8, and 9. For my thoughts are not your thoughts, neither are your ways my ways, declares the Lord. For as the heavens are higher than the earth, so are my ways higher than your ways, and my thoughts than your thoughts. You know, there's an infinite distance between our highest thoughts, our best reasoning, our most excellent contrivance, as opposed to the wisdom of God. And when I say that, I'm not as some denigrating human reasoning. I mean, Jesus himself taught us that we ought to love the Lord with our minds. I've long voiced my objection to the hyper-spiritual folks that are out there that argue that any use of the intellect is carnal. You know, the mind on fire for the glory of God is for the glory of God. We do well when we study theology, when we think. We do well to plan and to reason as to what best things are possible. You know, I want to end today's study with an illustration. Imagine, if you will, an individual who's been diagnosed with an illness. Since his own health is at stake, he consults his doctor, and he also goes online. And there, without proper guidance, he's confronted by differing reports on the prognosis of his illness, as well as the treatment options that are available. His problem now is that there are numerous contradictory reports, everything from conspiracy theories of how the medical community has no interest in curing diseases because they have a vested interest in making money by keeping these diseases going. Well, you know, the list goes on and on, and we've heard all this stuff. But in the end, this individual I'm speaking of ends up more confused than he was at the beginning. And then he realizes he knows the problem he's facing. He needs a baseline from which to evaluate what is being said to him. But in order to get that baseline, he needs a great deal more knowledge, you know, in human anatomy and medical procedures than he has available to him right now. Since he doesn't have the time to go to med school and put into the years required to get that baseline, he realizes that the best thing he can do is make an informed choice about whom he can trust. That's because it would seem everyone has an opinion, and he had better do a lot better than listen to the loudest voice or the most wild-eyed conspiracies out there. He needs someone to trust. He needs something solid. He doesn't want to become just another statistic, someone else who trusted in foolish medical advice. Welcome to the modern world, by the way, a world of confusing options. You see, here's where I'm going with this. Life is filled with confusing experiences, and in these experiences, especially in the experiences where we suffer, the question is, what is the way forward? Shall we submit to the wisdom of the all-knowing and all-powerful as well as compassionate God? Or shall we simply ignore that and go our own way? On what shall we build not only our lives, but the navigation that we need when the storms rage and threaten us? What shall we do in these hours? And the point that I'm trying to make is that if we submit ourselves to the wisdom of God, if we do what Jesus taught us to do, to pray, not my will, but yours be done, and to be satisfied when God's will is done, we will do well. For in the end, we will see that the apparent weakness of God is indeed our strength and our way forward.
0: Thanks so much, John. Let me ask you in a nutshell, why do you think speaking on suffering was important to you?
1: Well, I mean, it's important to me personally, and I'm not trying to hide that. I mean, you know, I don't know that... The death of my wife has deeply impacted me. I was so in love with her, and I miss her every day. That's just, that's part of, you know, my own catharsis, I guess. But I've also come to realize over the years of pastoral ministry, the amount of people I have been next to who have suffered, I don't think I know anyone who is devoid of this. It's the universal experience, and we're not getting enough answers, and we desperately need answers to make our way through. That's really my motivation here.
0: Yeah, thanks for sharing, John. And remember to join us again tomorrow as we continue our series, Trusting God in Suffering, right here on Back to the Bible Canada, where we teach the Bible.

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3: We've all had embarrassing moments, like playing footsies with the wrong person under the kitchen table. Ah! For me, there was the Mother's Day incident, the day that my voice changed. The whole family had gathered in our living room after Sunday school to pay tribute to my mom. A few cousins often showed up at mealtime, so they joined us too. The room was full, and my siblings had elected me to say something. I don't know why. I was 12. I know this because one of my brothers had just bought a 45 record, and the singer was Melba Montgomery, who recorded the song No Charge on Decca Records in January of 1974. By Mother's Day, it had soared to number one. It was perfect for country music because it contained three chords and the truth. I nervously stood to my size 5 feet to recite the lyrics. I had them memorized, but wisely kept notes just in case. As the family watched, I began the song in my pre-adolescent soprano voice. My little boy... Okay, I'll go a little lower for you. My little boy came into the kitchen this evening while I was fixing supper, and he handed me a piece of paper he'd been writing on. And after wiping my hands on my apron, I read it, and this is what it said. For mowing the yard, $5. For making my own bed this week, $1. And for going to the store, 50 cents. And playing with little sister while you went to the store, 25 cents. Taking out the trash, $1. Getting a good report card, $5. And for raking the yard, $2. Total owed, $14.75. Well, I looked at him standing there expectantly, and a thousand memories flashed through my mind. So I picked up the pen, turning the paper over. This is what I wrote. For the 9 months I carried you, growing inside me, no charge. For the nights I've sat up with you, doctored you, prayed for you, no charge. For the toys, food, and clothes, and for wiping your nose, there's no charge. When you add it all up, the full cost of my love is no charge. Well, the song wasn't over, but that's as far as I got before my throat did funny things. My chin began to tremble. I glanced out the window, hoping for some diversion that would halt my course. It was too late. Water oozed out from around my eyes. Then the dam burst as I looked at my mother. Tears spilled down my face. A blubbery sound formed deep in my throat. And when it came up for air, my voice had changed. It had deepened. I was no longer a soprano. I was a tenor. I had become a man, and though humiliated beyond words, suddenly it didn't matter. This was about my mama. I stepped toward her and told how that boy got tears in his eyes just like me, how he looks up at her and he says, "Mama, I sure do love you." Then he takes the pen and writes, "Paid in full." The tears came faster for me now, and I didn't care. I finished with a flourish. When you add it all up, the cost of real love is no charge. Harlan Howard, who wrote the song later, said, "I've had guys tell me they almost wrecked their truck when they heard that song, because it made them cry." I guess inside every man there's a little boy who loves his mama. And though mom is gone now, there's rarely a day that goes by without me thanking God for her life, for modeling the sacrificial love of Jesus. God bless you, moms. Hey, happy Mother's Day. No charge.
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0: 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It's the best way to stay in the loop, connect with other Laugh Again listeners, and hear everything happening with the ministry. 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Laugh Again. 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
4: 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I'm John Avery Whitaker, but you can call me Whit. 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
5: Boy, this is really depressing.
6: There is a story behind it, right?
7: You like to escape every now and then.
8: Exactly.
5: I guess you could say we all do.
9: Well, I didn't mean for you to feel this way.
8: I believe that I'm in love with Katrina.

0: Connie.
1: Hi, Katrina. This is a surprise.
0: Is it?
1: Well, yeah.
0: Oh, meaning that I wouldn't normally be here at this time of day. Yes, then I suppose it is. Is Eugene here?
1: No, he's at the college. With you, I thought.
0: Really? Did we have an appointment that I'd forgotten about?
1: No, I just mean that, well, with all the time you two have been spending together, it's a fair guess that if he isn't here in classes, he's with you.
0: That's curious, because I always suspected that if he wasn't with me or at classes, he'd be here at Wits End.
1: Katrina, I don't want to alarm you, but, you're sounding more like him every day. Something wrong?
0: The college announced today that they're implementing a number of budget cuts due to low enrollment. Part of those cuts involved the library.
1: Oh, yeah?
0: They terminated my services, effective immediately.
1: You mean
0: they laid me off.
1: Oh, no.
0: That is why I'm terribly upset and hope to speak to Eugene. He seems as if he'd be a great comfort at such a stressful time.
1: Well, I wouldn't know, since he's usually the cause of my stress, but... Well, I don't mind subbing for him if I can.
0: Subbing?
1: Yeah, you know, like you and I go up to Witt's office and talk about it. Maybe I can help.
0: Oh, if you don't mind.
1: Are you kidding? Witt?
2: Yes, Connie? Oh, hello, Katrina.
0: Hello, Mr. Whitaker.
1: We'd like to borrow your office for a little while. Is that okay?
2: Of course. I'll watch the counter.
1: Thanks. Come on, Katrina.
0: Thank you, Mr. Whitaker.
2: Oh, you're welcome. I wonder what's going on now.
1: Boy, this is really depressing.
0: Please don't be sad, Connie. I simply wanted you to understand the scope of my problem.
1: I understand, all right. You're barely making it as it is, and you can't stay in college if you don't have a job.
0: Exactly.
1: And apart from your tutoring, you're not especially skilled in anything.
0: Correct.
1: That is depressing. Aren't you depressed?
0: I wasn't.
1: Oh, wow.
0: I thought you were going to try to comfort me.
1: Well, I'd like to, but I don't know how I can comfort you when I'm so depressed about your situation.
0: Well, I didn't mean for you to feel this way.
1: Oh, that's all right. Hey, wait, I have an idea.
0: You do?
1: Sure, we'll ask Witt if you can have a job here.
0: Oh, you're teasing me.
1: No, it's perfect. You said you don't have any particular skill, and good thing for me, you don't have to have any to work here.
0: Well, I hadn't honestly thought of it as an option.
1: Well, it wouldn't hurt to ask Witt, would it?
0: No, I don't suppose it would.
1: Then what are we waiting for?
2: Well, look who's here.
3: Hi, Mr. Whitaker.
2: And how are you, Lucy?
3: I'm on a mission. Do you have a couple of minutes?
2: Oh, I think I can spare one or two. What's up?
3: I'm researching an article for the Odyssey Times about some interesting people and places around Odyssey. Naturally, I thought of you.
2: Really?
3: Sure.
2: But the Times has already done an article about Wits End.
3: A general article about Wits End. I was thinking of someplace more specific.
2: Like what?
3: The Bible Room.
2: Oh.
3: It's like a mini museum right in the middle of your shop. But it occurred to me that nobody really knows the story behind it. Why you decided to create it.
2: Oh, I see.
3: There is a story behind it, right?
2: Well, as a matter of fact, there is. It began with a rabbit's foot.
3: A rabbit's foot?
2: Uh-huh.
1: Witt? Oh, sorry, Lucy. I didn't mean to interrupt.
3: That's all right.
1: But since I have interrupted, could I talk to you in the kitchen a minute, Witt? It's kind of important.
2: Well, then I suppose so. Do you mind, Lucy?
3: No, I can wait.
2: Thanks. Now, what's this all about, Connie?
3: Hi, I'm Lucy Schultz.
0: Oh, I'm Katrina Shanks. It's very nice to meet you. Are you the Lucy Schultz who writes for the newspapers?
3: Uh-huh.
0: You're talented.
3: Thank you.
4: Katrina, what are you doing here? I've been looking everywhere for you.
0: Everywhere?
4: Well, everywhere in the common sense of the expression. More specifically, I was looking for you at the college. I stopped by the library to see you, and they said you were terminated.
0: It's true, Eugene. I was laid off.
4: Oh, Katrina, you must feel dreadful.
3: You just got fired from your job? How depressing.
0: Not at all. A solution, albeit a temporary one, may present itself shortly.
1: Well, Katrina... Oh, Eugene, you're just in time for the good news.
4: Good news?
1: Yep.
2: Katrina, I'd be honored to have you work with us here at Wits End.
4: What?
0: Thank you, Mr. Whitaker.
3: Wow, your solutions work fast.
4: Wait, you mean... What?
0: Isn't it wonderful, Eugene? We're going to be co-workers. Mm.

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1: I think the story behind the Bible Room is best told in the Bible Room, don't you think?
2: Sure, I love this room.
1: Funny to think that it was once filled with nothing but boxes and clutter. I didn't know what to do with it.
2: Now, you said a little while ago that the creation of the Bible Room began with a rabbit's foot?
1: Uh-huh. Now, you see, it happened a few years ago, before Connie became a Christian. We had a compulsive prankster named Philo, who used to hang around here.
2: I remember Philo.
1: Well, one day he'd pulled a couple of practical jokes on us, and I suggested that someone might pull a practical joke on him in return. Philo was confident that nothing would happen because he had a lucky rabbit's foot. Naturally, I tried to set him straight.
3: Philo, you can get more protection out of a deodorant spray than you can with that silly good luck charm.
4: That's not what Connie said.
3: Connie? Well, what does she have to do with it?
4: She's the one who gave me this thing.
3: She did? Huh. When?
4: Yesterday, right after she read me my horoscope.
3: Horoscope?
4: Yeah, she reads it to us all the time. Mine said that I could use some extra luck, so she gave me this rabbit's foot.
3: Do you know where Connie is now?
4: Upstairs, I think.
3: Would you mind if I borrowed this thing for a few minutes?
4: No, here.
1: You can imagine that I was pretty bothered about Connie being involved in things like good luck charms and horoscopes.
2: You? Really?
1: Really.
2: So what did you do?
1: Well, I went up
2: with?
1: To... Oh, sorry, Lucy. Yes, Connie?
5: Hate to interrupt again.
6: It's all my fault. She was giving me the grand tour of the shop. A delightful experience.
5: And the lights in the little theater won't come on.
1: Oh, well, the fuse must have blown again. Yeah, I've been having trouble with it. Where's Eugene?
6: He rushed off to buy a newspaper.
1: A newspaper?
6: Weird, huh? I believe it may have something to do with me. He's so sweet.
5: Do you want to fix the lights now or wait until Eugene comes back?
1: Oh, I better do it now. On the condition that you continue the story about how the Bible Room was created.
5: You're telling her about that? How embarrassing.
1: Well, I left off after Philo told me how you'd given him the rabbit's foot.
2: And just before he came to talk to you.
5: Okay.
1: And don't leave anything out.
5: I won't. Well, I want you to know that this really is embarrassing. You see, I didn't know it was coming to talk to me about the rabbit's foot. And I had just turned to the horoscope page in the newspaper where it said that I was going to get a promotion in my job. So, when Whit showed up to talk to me, I thought he was about to promote me. Boy, was I in for a surprise.
3: I was just downstairs talking with Philo Sanderson, and during the course of the conversation, this came out of his pocket.
5: A rabbit's foot.
3: He said you gave it to him. Now, is that true?
5: Yeah, yesterday.
3: And he also said you gave it to him because his horoscope said he needed good luck. A horoscope you read to him.
5: Well, yeah, I did, but...
3: And he said not only did you read his fortune yesterday, but you've been reading the horoscopes to quite a few kids for quite some time. Is that true?
5: I guess so, but so what?
3: So what? Now look, Connie, I know you're not a Christian, and I know you don't believe in the Bible. There's not a whole lot I can do about that because... Well, it's a personal decision. But I'm not going to just stand idly by and let you introduce the kids that come in here to the occult.
5: The occult? What are you talking about? All I did was just read a few horoscopes.
3: Connie, what do you think the occult is? Astrology, fortune-telling, palm-reading, good luck charms. They're all a part of it.
5: Wait a minute. I admit I don't know how I feel about God, but I'm sure not into any of that stuff.
3: Then why were you reading horoscopes to these kids? Why did you give Philo a rabbit's foot?
5: I don't know. I thought it was harmless. Nobody was taking it seriously.
3: Really? Then why did you think I was going to give you a promotion when I first came up here?
5: Wow. Are you going to fire me?
3: No. I can see that you honestly didn't understand what you were doing. But you have to be more careful. These kids are like sponges. They're ready to soak up whatever we give. From now on, I want you to come and talk to me first about any new idea you want to present to them. Okay?
5: Okay. It's just that the horoscopes are so easy to find. I mean, look, they're in the paper every day.
3: So they are.
5: But don't worry, I'm not going to read them anymore.
3: Good.
5: And Whit?
3: Yes?
5: Thanks.
3: You're welcome.
6: This is interesting. Mr. Whitaker feels passionately about his beliefs, doesn't he?
5: Well, I guess you could say we all do.
6: Does Eugene?
5: Well, I'm sure he feels passionately about his beliefs, too.
6: Whatever they are. You don't know what Eugene believes?
5: No, not really. Do you?
6: We've never discussed it, but I am curious about this passion you have for Christianity. I know the teachings of Christ from an academic standpoint, but I confess I've never seen them put into practice firsthand.
2: Hang around here and you'll see plenty.
1: Well, the lights are working again. I may have to get an electrician to come in. So, where were we?
5: You and I talked about the horoscopes and I promised not to read them anymore.
1: Oh, that's right. And you said something in our conversation that got my mind working overtime. Then Tom Riley and I got to talking.
3: Well, you set her straight. It was obvious she didn't really understand how serious it was. And that's what bothers me about it. People don't realize what they're doing when they get involved with that stuff. It just starts out as innocent fun, and then before they realize it, it begins to control their lives. But you know what really bothers me? What? Well, Connie said it yesterday. It's so easy to find. And she's right. It's all over the place, on movies, television, in bookstores. Why, even by telephone. Not to mention things like scales that tell your fortune and bubblegum machines that spit out a zodiacal chart.
7: Well, I agree with you 100%, Whit. But what can we do about it? I mean, very few newspapers these days are going to feature a daily Bible verse in place of their daily horoscope, you know.
3: Yeah. Well, it really makes you realize just how important church services and home Bible studies are, doesn't it? And yet kids still get involved with that stuff. Even church kids. I just don't understand it.
7: Maybe the problem isn't so much one of availability as it is marketing.
3: Well, I don't follow you.
7: Well, when it comes to message, no horoscope can compare with the Bible. It's the most exciting message that the world has ever heard or ever will hear. But maybe what's happened is that we've taken the exciting and wonderful message and somehow made it seem boring. We've made it something kids just can't relate to anymore.
3: So you mean what we need to do is somehow show these kids that the Bible is exciting?
7: Well, yeah.
3: Tom, would you excuse me for a little while? I have some thinking to do.
2: So is that when the idea came together for you?
1: No fair rushing ahead of the story.
5: Something clicked, because Whit disappeared into this room for days. I remember Tom and I trying to figure out what he was up to.
8: There you are. I was wondering what became of you.
5: Eugene, we're in the middle of a story.
8: Oh, I'm terribly sorry. Look, Katrina, I purchased the latest Odyssey Times with a complete Help Wanted section.
5: Thank you, Eugene. Anyway, as I was saying...
8: You don't seem to understand. There are literally dozens of first-rate opportunities contained in these pages. You don't have to work here. This one, for example, Help Wanted, Maintenance for Office Complex.
5: Eugene.
8: Oh, here's one. Help Wanted, Telephone Solicitors for Rathbone's New Home Shopping Club. You're wonderful on the phone. I could listen to you for hours.
5: You have, Eugene, but the thing is...
6: Why would she want one of those jobs when she has one right here?
5: Now, is it all right if we finish our story, please?
6: Would you mind terribly, Eugene? We could discuss this later.
8: No. Later would be perfectly acceptable. I was merely trying to be of assistance.
6: Oh, you're sweet. Thank you.
5: Anyway, back to our story. Tom and I kept trying to...
8: Pardon me for interrupting again. Mr. Whitaker?
1: Yes, Eugene?
8: May I speak with you privately in your office, please?
1: Do you mind finishing the story, Connie?
5: No, I'd love to.
1: Thank you. Come on, Eugene.
8: Thank you. And I apologize once again for any interruption which may have occurred.
5: Oh, that's okay, all right. Anyway, Whit wouldn't give us any clues. In fact, the most he'd say to me was, "Will you please fix me some coffee, Connie?" And that's what I was in the middle of doing when he came out, and some of the kids ganged up on him and insisted that he let them have a look.
3: All right. Ladies and gentlemen, I'd like to introduce you to the Bible room.
4: Look at this. It's Paul's armor.
3: That's from Ephesians chapter 6. See, we have the belt of truth, the breastplate of righteousness, the helmet of salvation, and the sword of the Spirit. Well, go ahead. Try it on.
4: Mr. Whitaker, what's this? A model of a city?
3: That's right.
4: What does it do?
3: March around it 7 times and you'll find out.
4: Mr. Whitaker, there's something wrong with this mirror. It's all dark. I can just barely see myself.
3: Oh, really? Well, try saying a Bible verse at it.
4: Okay. Philippians 4:13. I can do all things through Christ who strengthens me.
9: For now we see through a glass darkly, but then we shall see face to face.
4: Hey, it lights up! Wow!
10: There's
5: a lot of great stuff in here, Whit.
3: Well, I can't take all the credit. It was you and Tom and Philo who inspired it.
5: We did? How?
3: Well, you brought the need for this room to my attention, Connie, by reading those horoscopes. Tom, you helped me to see that we've somehow made the Bible boring to these kids. But it was Philo and his practical jokes that helped me figure out just why the Bible seems boring and what I could do about it. See, we humans aren't the only ones who pull pranks. Horoscopes and astrology, all that stuff, they're Satan's practical jokes on us. They confuse our minds so we can't see how real and exciting the Bible truly is. Well, this room is designed to counter that by bringing the scriptures literally to life.
5: And that's pretty much how the Bible room came to be. Eventually, Whit put in different kinds of displays and, of course, the imagination station in the room of consequence.
4: I'll probably get a photographer from the Times to come take some pictures.
11: This is fascinating. Mr. Whitaker actually felt so strongly about making the Bible real to children that he created this room?
5: Yeah, you heard it with your own ears.
11: I'd be very interested in a further discussion of your Christianity.
5: Oh, well, we can do that.
12: Let me get this straight, Eugene. You don't like the idea of Katrina working here because of the distance from the college?
8: Precisely.
12: But the bus runs from here to there several times a day.
8: I appreciate that, but a bus can be a very dangerous place.
12: In Odyssey? Eugene, forgive me for making a wild guess, but I think this has more to do with you than it does with her. Am I right?
8: Possibly.
12: You don't want her to work here. Why not?
8: Because, well, please don't take offense.
12: Oh, I won't. Unless you're going to criticize my mustache.
8: Well, of course not. It's only that, well, my life at this time consists of three things. My work at the college, Wits End, and whatever time I could spare away from the aforementioned.
12: Oh, I understand. You like to escape every now and then.
8: Exactly. And I must confess that my relationship with Katrina has been part of that escape. I relish the time I have with her away from both college activities and this shop.
12: Oh, I get it.
8: If Katrina works here, then it's as if she has merged with one of the things from which I wish to take a break, to borrow the colloquialism.
12: Well, that makes sense, and I'm sorry. Maybe I should have talked to you about it before offering your position. I guess I didn't realize that your relationship with her was so advanced. In fact, I haven't had the slightest idea of what your relationship was.
8: Well, I suppose if you asked her about our relationship, she might say that we're very close friends.
12: Hmm. Is that what you think, Eugene?
8: I think, well, as much as I know anything on the subject, Mr. Whitaker, I believe that I'm in love with Katrina.
13: Want to contact us about the episodes you're hearing? 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We always love hearing from you.
12: You're in love with Katrina?
8: Granted, I'm not entirely certain what love is, but I'm willing to concede that, yes, I am.
12: But you're not sure she feels the same about you, is that right?
8: Well, no, we haven't discussed the matter.
12: Hmm. Well, that complicates things.
8: Indeed.
12: And it makes her working here more difficult.
8: Yes. You can understand now how I may want to develop our relationship in a more appropriate time and place. I believe Wits End is neither, particularly since... I'm sorry, never mind.
12: What?
8: Nothing at all.
12: Well, it was something. What were you going to say?
8: I will be completely candid with you, Mr. Whitaker. Because the nature of my relationship with Katrina is still at such a delicate stage, I'm concerned about her susceptibility to the, shall we say, influences here.
12: Influences? You mean our Christianity?
8: Well, yes. Now, you know that for the most part I'm in agreement with your ideology, academically speaking. However, I'm afraid of how she may react.
12: You think she'll resent our beliefs?
8: Perhaps.
12: Or you're worried that she'll accept them?
8: Again, perhaps. Christianity is rather infectious around here, and her acceptance could, shall we say, affect our relationship? A relationship that is still in its infancy. Of course, it may be ridiculous to even think about it. She may not care at all.
12: Come in.
4: Sorry for barging in, but I was wondering if you have an extra copy of that basic Christianity book you had me read when I first became a Christian?
12: Yes, Connie, on the second shelf down.
4: Oh, thanks.
8: Miss Kendall, may I ask for whom it is intended?
4: Katrina. We've been talking about Jesus, and she wants to know more. Here it is! Thanks, Whit!
12: You're welcome.
8: Perhaps I should investigate.
12: Maybe we both should.
11: So one of the purposes of the death of Jesus was to satisfy the penalty of our sinfulness?
4: Right.
11: I see.
4: But it didn't stop there. Jesus
8: Katrina?
4: Also...
11: Eugene, this is remarkable. In all my years of study, I've never appreciated that the teachings of Christianity should have personal ramifications. Why haven't we ever discussed this?
8: Well, funny, it never seemed to come up at the college.
11: I want to know more.
8: Well, you're certainly in the proper hands to find out. If you'll excuse me, I think I'll go find a reasonable excuse with which to excuse myself.
12: Eugene, wait.
4: Whit, would you mind if we went into your office again? I think Katrina might like to see some of your other books, and I can talk to her more privately there.
12: Oh, sure. Go ahead.
4: Thank you.
11: Thanks again, Mr. Whitaker.
12: Whit, Katrina. Call me Whit.
11: Oh, okay. Whit.
4: See, it wasn't enough for Jesus to just die. He had to conquer death, too.
12: You're not going, Lucy?
2: No, I need to write up this story about the Bible room.
12: Oh, yeah. Did you get everything you needed?
2: Everything but a final word from you.
12: Oh, well, I guess you could say that what happened to this room is how it's supposed to work with all of us as Christians.
2: What do you mean?
12: Well, this room was just my junk room where I threw extra boxes and things I didn't know what to do with. But because of Christ, it was turned into a room that helps to make him real to the children in this town. In other words, this room was redeemed. God took something that was useless and made it useful, just like he does with our lives.
2: Bible room, an example of redemption. Got it.
12: I guess you could say that that's what Wit's End has always been about, to redeem not only rooms, but lives.

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It Began with a Rabbit's Foot was written by Paul McCusker and Phil Lawler and directed by Phil Lawler. Our production engineer was Dave Arnold, and our executive producer is Chuck Bolte. And I'm Chris, hoping you'll join us again next time for more Adventures in Odyssey.